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3: What's up, ladies and gents? Joey P here with your evening weather forecast. Today we had a high of 58. Now we're headed towards our overnight low of 49. Then tomorrow on Saturday, your weekend begins with a high of 70 and a low of 42. Partly cloudy just about all day long. Then on Sunday, it's a high of 62 and a low of 38. Partly sunny just about all day long. 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

0: People always ask me, Maren, what really is culturally progressive music? That's easy. It's globe music. 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Keep it locked on 91.1 The Globe.
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2: What's up, ladies and gents? Joey P here with your evening weather forecast. Today we had a high of 58. Now we're headed towards our overnight low of 49. Then tomorrow on Saturday, your weekend begins with a high of 70 and a low of 42. Partly cloudy just about all day long. Then on Sunday, it's a high of 62 and a low of 38. Partly sunny just about all day long. 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

I said to myself, well, all right, well, all right. I put it on automatic, and she sat down on the floor. She said, just keep it on medium hot. I said,

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And she said, well, all right, well, all right. The world's half full of women and the world's half full of men.

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1: In 2023, Amy Grant was in a bike accident that left her with a traumatic head injury. In the midst of her recovery, she decided to make a dedicated creative space inside her home. It's here where she began work on her first new album in 13 years. That's the title track, The Me That Remains. Coming up, Amy Grant joins me to talk about her recovery and those first few trips into the studio to record with Nashville legend Mac McAnally. Initially, it was a struggle.
2: He sent me that vocal and I said, I never want to hear that again. And I said, there's nothing interesting about that voice. I don't believe her. And he said, well, let's find that girl. Let's find the person you used to believe.
1: We're catching up with Amy Grant today. I'm Kaleo. This is World Cafe. Amy Grant, married to Vince Gill, the country legend. And as I have said in the past, he is one of the best, the finest people to sit down and have a conversation with. So no surprise that speaking with Amy was just as enjoyable. We're just a few minutes away from it. We're going to be friends. It's the White Stripes. Falling.

From NPR, it's World Cafe. Hey, I'm Stephen Kaleo. Today, we've got a special one for you. It's Amy Grant. Now, when you think of Amy Grant, maybe the first thing that pops into your head is her number one hit, Baby Baby, or being the face of Christian pop in the 80s and 90s. Amy herself had been thinking about her past, who she was, who she became, and what got left behind along the way. Grant's here to talk about her first new album of original material in 13 years, called The Me That Remains. It's just been released and was written in the aftermath of a serious bike accident that left her with a head injury and lengthy recovery. Coming up, we'll find out what pulled Grant away from her charity work to ultimately get back into the studio with Nashville legend Mac McAnally. Oh, and we'll talk about a eulogy she wrote for her younger self. So there's a lot to get to. Our chat in just a minute, but first take a listen to the title track of the new album from Amy Grant. It's The Me That Remains.

0: On World Cafe, that's Amy Grant and the title track to her new album and first of original material in 13 years. It's called The Me That Remains. Amy Grant is my guest today. I am Kaleo. It is World Cafe. Thanks so much for being here. How are you doing?
1: Oh, gosh, my pleasure. I'm so glad to be here.
0: I kind of want to ask a little bit about the song and the title because, you know, the me that remains, you know, going through life, we often end up carrying more responsibilities, gifts, burdens. But I thought it was brilliant to look at it the other way, you know, how life sculpts us by taking a piece here, there. Mm-hmm. How did that idea reveal itself to you?
1: I think specifically where I was in life, there were things about a younger version of myself that I really counted on. There were things about just my emotional and personal toolkit mm-hmm. that were so familiar to me. And following that bike accident, I was having a hard time finding those things. And so just, you know, have to look myself in the mirror and go, well, girl, this is what you got. And you're still alive. And all I know is when I gave myself the time and was fully present with myself and just going, well, what does it feel like right now? What does life feel like? I was not overthinking it. I mean, I wrote that poem that became a song top to bottom. It just tumbled out. And I mean, everybody's life is unique. You know, everybody has so many challenges that none of us ever see. And

0: We live in a world of presentation and putting your best foot forward. And to me, I think I needed to be honest with myself, be a friend to myself. It sort of set the stage for the whole record.
1: Obviously, you know, people might know of maybe, you know, the bike accident and recovering from that or surgery, but you know, this hiatus has been about 13 years. Why did you sort of step away from music for a few years? I know obviously performing live, but maybe not getting back into the studio.
0: Right. I just think every one of us has sort of, I like to say time is our currency. And we all have a certain amount of resources, and you kind of can't magically make those resources increase. And I just was using my creative energy in ways that were not creating new music. I mean, for a decade, we hosted a day camp at our farm. So it was only 2 weeks of day camp, but it was a lot of prep going into that, a lot of prep cleaning up, and it was to bring kids from all different socioeconomic backgrounds, different racial backgrounds, cultural backgrounds together so that their first experience with somebody that looked different from them was positive.
1: Wow.
0: And so, you know, but we did that for a decade. I'm going to tell you, that takes a lot of energy. And so I kind of finished that commitment. You know, my parents went through the journey of passing on. That takes a lot of energy. And then I kind of have been on a road of recovery from different things. You know, I was seriously on a recovery road for about 3 years. And then 2 summers ago, I created a creative space for me in my own home that wasn't a pass-through room that allowed me to close a door. And I created this space. I called it Craftopia. I was inspired by my daughter. The only chair in the room was a child's chair. And I sat down in that chair and I wrote the lyric to The Me That Remains top to bottom. And it was tied to my recovery journey. You know, I had a horrific bike wreck with a head injury. And even as I was starting to write, I still had such issues with short-term memory. But so many times our limitations create opportunities. So I reached out to songwriters I hadn't worked with some ever. And I was like, hey, I've got a lyric. I'm kind of struggling with the music. One was Tom Douglas. He's a great songwriter. And he said, I'll let you know in 5 minutes. And I thought, well, here goes the gong show.
1: Right. Now you're in it. You can't escape it. You got to do it.
0: Yeah. So I sent him my lyric and like in less than a minute, he said, on it. And so, yeah, it was just so much fun to, I don't know. It's just like music creates its own energy. It's kind of like if you were trying to run on pavement in the hot sun and all you can hear is the thudding of your feet and your heavy breath. And it's so different if you put on headphones and some music that makes you go, yeah, yeah. And then suddenly you're just like, you know, music, it brings about a kind of energy that is self-compelling. And it's that way in the creative world.
1: Yeah. You're listening to World Cafe. We're here with Amy Grant. I want to get to another song from the record. Because there is this track that has this beautiful booming chorus. And when I found out the co-writer of it was John Foreman of Switchfoot, who is just the kindest and most gentle soul out of San Diego, I would love to know about writing Please Don't Make Me Beg with him.
0: Oh, goodness. Well, that's the oldest song on the record. And I met John, I really can't remember how I met him. But, you know, I had been singing on several different stages where they had multiple bands and Switchfoot was there. And that's such a great thing about the music community is you're just waiting backstage, you're hanging out in catering and you wind up, you know, just
1: making friends.
0: Yeah. And anyway, so he was in town and I can't remember if I reached out to him or he reached out to me, but this was like, you know, I don't know, at least 12 years ago.
1: Whoa.
0: Yes. He said, I have a song I'm working on and I'd written a couple of choruses and a couple of verses. And he came over and we had such a great time. And like you said, he's so easygoing. And, you know, years later, I reached out to him and was like, hey, I think I'm going to record this song finally.

0: It's Amy Grant. The song is Please Don't Make Me Beg. The new album is available now. It's called The Me That Remains. You're listening to World Cafe. I am Kaleo. So we want to get into being in the studio with Mac and working through this record, Mac McAnally. I mean, he's an all-time great. For people who don't know, he's won CMA Musician of the Year several years in a row. He's in Nashville's Songwriting Hall of Fame.
1: Yeah, we had worked together in the studio back in 2017. And so because he was a writer and I mean, to be in Mac McAnally's company, yes. He's like... He could be like a Southern Gothic novelist, and he's fascinating. And so, you know, when I just thinking, who do you want to hang out with? And nobody beats the hang with Mac McAnally.
0: So if he's a Southern Gothic storyteller when he's in the studio, what is Amy Grant's energy when you're in the studio? Are you a structure person when you're in the studio? Are you the type of person that... like this, not, I don't want to make it a job sort of mentality, but it's like, we're here to do this, we're cutting this, and we're going to get this done today. Or are you the type of person that wants to explore the space and like let ideas pollinate and evolve?
1: Well, a creative idea that's in your head, you don't know what it's going to really sound like until it's out. Even the way you're singing something, you know, you have to... when you're recording a song, it's almost like you're telling the story. So like, and you're creating the environment by how you use your voice, the inflections, I'm not a trained vocalist. I think I got a record deal because I love storytelling. I love to start the conversation, and the songs that I wrote kept creating those conversations. But I mean, you know, somebody would call and say, would you sing on my record? And I went, well, how high do I have to sing? And how many licks are there? Because I don't have many high notes and I got zero licks. So I think I have low expectations for myself. But I know when we went in the studio and I sang the first vocal, I can't even remember what song it was for. And the way Mac works is you'll sing through the song several times, maybe five or six times, and then he'll comp his favorite lines. And then anyway, he sent me that vocal and I said, I never want to hear that again. And he said, and I said, there's nothing interesting about that voice that I don't believe her. I don't believe her.
0: Ooh.
1: And it'd been so long since I'd been in the studio. And I don't ever hear my voice. And he said, well, let's find that girl. Let's find the person you used to believe.
0: What does that process look like?
1: It was like, I can't hear myself until I sing it and go listen to it. And I think I was just trying too hard, or I don't know. I don't even know. But he would... yeah. So I would sing a line and he'd go, sing it till I believe it, Amy.
0: Wow. That's, I mean, that's trust,
1: yeah.
0: In a friendship to ask that much of someone. So that's, wow, that's really profound.
1: Yeah. And you know, we've got a studio in our home that basically it's like the most amazing musician's cave. And my husband lives there all the time because he's always doing monstrous projects. But so there, we weren't on a time crunch.
0: Mm-hmm.
1: But I do think that the communication between people in the studio, it has to be so respectful because everybody's vulnerable. Like in a tracking date, you know, bass, drums, guitar, percussion, keys, the way you listen to each other and the way you make suggestions is so respectful because everybody is being vulnerable. And so one of my sisters... I have three sisters, and one of my sisters came by, and she's just listening to Mac instructing me in the vocal booth. And she said, good gosh, this is like, I could use this. This is marriage therapy. Like, she said, this makes me want to talk nicer to my spouse. And yeah, but he said, well, I'm not trying to tell her what to do, but I'm just telling her what communicates the best.
0: Was there a point where ultimately you could hear that take and go, I mean, obviously there wouldn't be a record, but there had to come a time where you're like, I believe that person singing. You got that. You got that groove.
1: Yeah. And it, and you know what? It's really affected my live performance.
0: I bet.
1: And yeah, I think just, you know, I'm 65. When I go on stage, I'm singing songs I wrote and recorded in my 20s, a lot from my 30s. That was the early 90s, mid 90s. And so I think the pressure to be like, sound like that girl, sound like that kid, be that person, just set up such a staunch inner critic for me.
0: Yeah.
1: Because you can't do 30 years later. You can't, you're not supposed to. And yeah, and I think, I just think the whole process of making music now allowed me to welcome who I am right now and to go, it's going to sound different, but you've got like decades of life. And so how, what that song means to you or how you, I don't know, it's just like, just open your mouth and let it come out and stop trying to be who you were.
0: Yeah, because there's an authentic voice that at 65, as you say, that's authentic. And that voice has something to say, you know, and it might not sound exactly the same, but I'm sure it carries a lot of weight. That's really cool.
1: Yeah. You know, another, can I say one more thing?
0: Please, of course, like Amy, you've got the floor always here.
1: Yammering on, but
0: you're not.
1: I think because I never stopped touring. And so even with, like, I was constantly, I'm just for the last half a dozen years, I'm constantly going back and changing my set list and finding old songs from catalog because, you know, I've recorded for, I guess it was 35 or 40 years. And I would walk out on stage and go, good gosh, people are still coming. Like, I've got nothing new. And so I'm always digging through old songs. But then at some point I thought, you know, I don't see life like I did when I was 30 years ago or 40 years ago. And at some point I just said, am I doing a disservice to my audience to not speak from the vantage point of a 65-year-old?
0: Yeah.
1: Like everybody wants to hear old stuff. They want to sing the harmonies they know. They want to remember when everybody would dance down front. Of course, now everybody's just stuck to their comfortable theater chair. But yeah, so there are a lot of things that I think part of the reason that I went back singing is because I've had such a loyal live music following. And yeah, my booking agent just said, it's kind of crazy. We promoters still want to handle your shows. The venues are smaller, but you know, so out of respect for the people listening, I don't know. I just thought, hey, let's explore now.
0: That's Amy Grant. We're talking about her new album, The Me That Remains. There's plenty more with Amy, including a song she specifically wanted to be released on January 6th, plus singing with her husband, Vince Gill, and why she wrote a eulogy for her younger self. Stay close. This is World Cafe.

0: Welcome back to World Cafe. I'm Kaleo. Let's jump back into our chat with Amy Grant. Her new album is The Me That Remains. It's out now, and here we go. The first single you released from the album, the 6th of January, Yasgar's Farm, piqued a lot of interest because of the date and the title, obviously. But if you dig deeper, there's a whole host of references and topics that seem to be intertwined. Woodstock and Joni Mitchell, John Lennon, John Brown. The song was written by someone else, Sandy Emery Lawrence. How did it come to you, and what made you gravitate to it and say, I want to sing that?
1: Well, Sandy Lawrence is a great songwriter. I would love to record more of her music. She is great. And she's kind of an unsung hero. And she's been kind of shy to play out. But Sandy's only son married the oldest of our blended family of five kids. Wow. So Sandy and I are actually related because our kids married each other. And so, we're always talking music, but one day I was headed for the airport. I had a 3-week run of West Coast shows. And she said, "Oh my gosh, I'm just barely going to miss you because I'm working in the studio today. I'm just trying to record some songs I've written." And she came early enough so we could hug before I left for the airport. And I opened the door and she was holding a strum stick. And I said, "Oh, you got to, I don't know what that is, but you got to play me what you wrote on that." You know, it's a little 3-string. You know,
2: I love those little guitars.
1: So it's just a fifth, you know. Anyway, she played me the 6th of January. And I said, "Can I record this? This is so charming." And then I was obsessed with that song. I kept waiting for her record to come out and wait, just self-published, like waiting. It's still not out. Mm. And at some point I said, "I don't know what platform I've got left, but would you let me record your song?" And then the fact that, you know, I finally signed with 30 Tigers and they said, "Do you have any requests?" And I said, "My only request is, could the 6th of January come out on the 6th of January?" And to me, that was just like, that was a great way to set it free.
2: I think that's so beautiful to help give life to that song.
1: Yeah, I loved that the song made me think and made me curious and made me look up some history.
2: Cool.
1: And yeah.
2: I think maybe, hopefully some people will do the same after taking a listen to this. It's Amy Grant here on World Cafe, the 6th of January.

0: It's the 6th of January, Yazgar's Farm, here on World Cafe. It's from my guest's new album, The Me That Remains. I'm talking with Amy Grant. I'm Kaleo on World Cafe. So I want to make sure I get this right. You wrote a remembrance to yourself. And I'm not sure if it's specifically in the liner notes, but it's called Eulogy to a Younger Me. Are you familiar with what I'm talking about?
1: I am.
0: What was the inspiration for it?
1: That came from a therapy session. And just between you and me, it was published in an article in Vanity Fair. And that was a very private experience. Anywho, I had gone to a therapy session with Casey Silverstein. I'll drum up some work for her. And we tried role-playing, you know, me talking to my younger self. And I said, this isn't working. I don't know what I'm supposed to be doing here. And we finished the session and she said, I think to embrace your life now, it'd be really important for you to acknowledge your younger self and say goodbye.
0: Wow.
1: And so I went, well, that sounds ridiculous. And then just because I didn't even know what that meant. But then I had plans on a Saturday, really fun plans. And it wound up being a horrendous thunderstorm just a sky cracking thunderstorm. And I was home alone. And I just thought, hey, I think I will write a eulogy to a younger me.
0: Yeah.
1: And eulogies are nice because you are saying positive things, but you're also saying goodbye. I've just referred to that because I've suggested to other people, take time and write a eulogy to a younger version of yourself so that you can be free to be who you are now. So I guess the writer did a little digging and found that.
0: Wow.
1: And published it. And I called my college roommate and I said, I'm sweating. Because it was not for an audience. And she texted back and she said, I see an enormous invitation to let go. And I thought, that's why you are my friend.
0: I in retrospect, knowing now that it wasn't necessarily meant for a public audience, I feel weird offering my interpretation, but I guess this is just a pure compliment. One of the things I really appreciated is how kind you were to your younger self and giving them grace where others might have been really hard on the younger version of you. So I thought that I just found that was really sweet. Was that something that was learned in terms of giving grace to younger self, maybe being less critical, or is that something that kind of came in time?
1: Well, I think specifically for that therapy homework,
0: mm-hmm.
1: I think no matter who you're eulogizing, nobody stands up in front of an audience and says, let me tell you all the dirt on this person.
0: They must have done something real wrong.
1: The essence of a eulogy is that you point out the best things, you know, because we're all capable of everything.
0: Yeah. What would the younger version of you, say a 25 or 30-year-old Amy Grant, think of the person that you've become, what you've gained, what you've removed?
1: Oh, gosh. How would I answer that? I don't know. I think I would just go... I just don't think...
0: I'll tell you a very brief story that might explain it a little bit better. So I didn't necessarily do a eulogy when I went to rehab to get sober, right? But you sort of take inventory of your life and you go like, well, how did we get to this point, right? And so these days I look at, like, I think the 25-year-old version of me would be really thankful of the person that I've become, to maybe rectify some things that I did wrong. So that may not be your experience, but I think that's sort of my way of grounding the question, if that helps at all.
1: That really helps. And I hope in our, however you eventually edit this, I hope you please leave that in. I just think, I think life is like a rock tumbler, like all of life. And I was one of those kids that had a rock tumbler you know, and so you put these jagged stones in and different coarse or fine qualities of sand, you know, and you just hear the, you know.
0: Yeah.
1: I am a 60s kid, you know, that was fun. But I think the younger me might say, man, life just like beats the living daylights out of you, whatever it is. The things you do to yourself, the things that are done to you, the things you take on, the things that come to you. And it does just bang all the so many rough edges off, but it reveals such depth of color. And, you know, if you let experience have its way with you, I guess we can kind of brace and harden toward anything. But I think my younger version would say, oh my gosh, I can't wait to live life not so much by my preferences. Wow. And I'm so glad to soften and welcome. Because you probably know, like, the greatest things that happen unforeseen, even when they start off looking horrendous, you kind of go, oh, I never would have chosen that. And it was unbelievable. It was so good. And they're just, you know, it's a great reason to wake up every day.
0: Well said. Well said. We're hanging out with Amy Grant here on World Cafe. We got one more to get to. When we had your husband, Vince Gill, on earlier this year, I had a chance to play I Hope Everybody Lives to Be 100. You sing backing vocals on that track. So Turnabout is fair play.
1: Oh, good.
0: Vince singing backing vocals on this song, Friend Like You, off the new album. Tell me about this. Tell me about this one.
1: Oh, my gosh. Well, I wrote this with Chris Eaton, a friend of mine from the UK. We're such great friends. We've written together for decades. And and it's just about, about relationship. Mm-hmm. And I can't imagine singing it with anybody besides Vince. He's such a great partner. I think one of the reasons our relationship feels so beautiful is we actually have to spend so much time apart. And so that whole familiarity breeds contempt doesn't have a chance to set in. Because yeah. That happens with everybody, with everything, you know. Things lose their luster when you're exposed to them all the time. But because we're always kind of rediscovering each other, you know, two things crossed my mind. Good gosh, we are so different. And and I'm so glad to be living life next to you. He makes everything sound better.
0: Let's close out with Friend Like You featuring Vince Gill. It's Amy Grant here on World Cafe.

0: friend like you. It's Amy Grant here on World Cafe. Her new album is available now. It's called The Me That Remains. Amy, it was such a pleasure to meet and speak today. Congratulations. Yeah. And please come back and see us whenever you would like.
1: I would love that. This has been a blast. And I will be a faithful listener to World Cafe.
0: Surreal one. That's Amy Grant. I'm Kalea. We're back in a minute with more World Cafe.

Welcome back. It's World Cafe. Man, that was so cool. What a joy. Amy Grant. And before our conversation got started, she was quizzing me about World Cafe artists that we had just had on the air, including Cassius Culpepper and Silvana Estrada. So credit to her music discovery skills. And, you know, if you want to check out those sessions and our session with Amy, worldcafe.org. Hat tip to our senior producer, Kimberly Janod, and our bookings producer, Chelsea Johnson, for their work on the session. Back into it now with Hozier.

0: The eternal question, song about intergalactic love or drugs? The debate rages on with the only ones from 1978, Another Girl, Another Planet. Putting the wraps on this edition of The Cafe. Hey, thank you so much for listening. And thanks to our affiliates nationwide who make this show possible. And we produce this program from WXPN at the University of Pennsylvania in Philadelphia. All right, clean finish. 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
1: 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Hey, I'm Kaleo. A.C. Newman and his band, The New Pornographers, have a new album called The Former Sight Of and a new single that asks, what are you worth and who's deciding it?
2: 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You forget it's beaten.
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1: All that and more headed your way. This is World Cafe. The Coldplay Kiss Cam Lady, a phrase that needs no explanation, or a lot, said she will not be going to another Coldplay show until Chris Martin personally checks in on her. So she basically just said she's never going to another Coldplay show again. 2026, Coldplay hasn't busted any more cheaters, but they do start this show on World Cafe.

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0: 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My name is Eduardo. 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

The soulful sounds of St. Paul and the Broken Bones will be on the Lerner Theater stage Saturday, June 20th. 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

culturally progressive music has given me a reason to turn on the radio once again. I'm Griffin Aish, the music director. 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

streets of shame. Both dirty, both mean. 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

0: Wrapping up another set of culturally progressive music. My name is Lily. I'm behind the mic today, and I'll be playing you some of your favorite Globe tracks. That's next, right here on 91.1 The Globe.
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I'm Griffin Aish, the music director. 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

0: 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My name is Lily. Coming up, the Globe 48-hour weather forecast, and then right back into more of the music you can only catch right here on 91.1 The Globe.
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you behind a veil like a man, but that's what I am. I don't wanna be like them, those other men. Whatever came before me, well, that was them. I'll be better than those other men. I want you to cry like a woman. Take me for a ride like a woman. Use beauty as revenge like a woman does with a man.

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0: 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My name is Josiah. 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

0: 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My name is Josiah. Coming up, a look at the Globe weather forecast and then more of the music you can only hear right here at your station for culturally progressive music.
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Wake it up. Get off here. That's my stop.

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The soulful sounds of St. Paul and the Broken Bones will be on the Lerner Theater stage Saturday, June 20th. 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
2: 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My name's Jason Samuel, and you know if I'm busting in and interrupting the music, it's always for a great reason, and that great reason today is Maggie Rose is with us on the telephone. Many of you know, because we've been talking about Maggie, she's going to be joining Molly Tuttle, and it's going to be at the Blue Gate in Shipshawana. Information about the show is available by going to thebluegate.com to check out ticket availability and all the things that you need to do to be there with us on Tuesday night, including listening over the next couple of days, because we're going to be giving away a couple pairs of tickets too. Maggie, so great that you could make the time to join us here at The Globe. Thank you.
3: Thanks for talking to me, Jay. So excited. I've never been to Shipshawana, and tonight will be my first time visiting.
2: Well, it'll be better than you could ever imagine when you're out in Amish country, Indiana.
3: We're very excited. We just had our first night to kick off the tour together, Molly and I, in Houston, Texas. And it was everything I had dreamed of. Like, she's just such a world-class musician, and I'm playing a full set of music. She plays a full set of music, and you don't really get experiences like that. Usually it's just like a quick opening set, but because we're co-headlining this tour, you really get to fully experience both of our music in one night.
2: So while we're talking about that, how did it come about that you and Molly connected to be able to do this co-headlining run?
3: We've just very organically, really, we've become friends by both living in East Nashville, and I've admired her musicianship for a long time, and we kept being thrown on festivals together over the years. I actually work with her fiance, Ketch, from Old Crow Medicine Show.
2: Yep.
3: So we've just been in each other's orbits and struck up a friendship. Our managers are friends, and we were like, let's get two women who are serious about their music out on a tour together in some really cool venues that we can pack out and try this just a little bit of a different format in how we present this show. It came together really easily, just I think because of our history and the fact that we both like what each other does.
2: We're talking with Maggie Rose. She'll be performing with Molly Tuttle in a co-headlining event that's going to take place at the Blue Gate Event Center on Tuesday, this coming Tuesday, which is right around the corner. Ticket information available at thebluegate.com. I'll tell you what, Maggie, you've been with us for a couple of years. We've been playing your music, and you continue, like, for listeners, I'll ring a bell for you in your mind. You remember For Your Consideration, Fake Flowers, Under the Sun, and of course the one we've been playing most recently, Poison in My Well, that you did with Grace Potter. Maggie, you continue to like elevate your quality of music, elevate, I guess, your exposure, or at least so many more people are talking about you in my orbits. How has that been going for you?
3: I think I've just stayed in love with what I'm doing, and I try to keep mining these experiences that I'm lucky enough to have, the touring out on the road. I've just become a mother in the last year, so that definitely informed my creativity on this new record. But I think fatigue and burnout can be a real thing. But with music, if you love what you do and you kind of keep looking for ways to challenge and evolve your sound, it just renews the process. So I feel, you know, like I'm maybe a late bloomer in terms of just really figuring out who I am and putting that in my music. But I'm also proud of, you know, watching the evolution. If I look back at the discography, and thank you guys for being there with me along the way.
2: When you look at your music that you've created, and then we're on the cusp of this new album that's going to be coming out, Half Moon, the single's about to drop for us here at the Globe. We'll probably give people a little bit of a taste in the coming days as we continue to you know, hype your appearance at in Shipshawana. When you look at that music that you've created, how do you see it evolving or changing? And did the birth of your son have anything to do with that? When you look at, you know, your music back from, you know, Faith Flowers or For Your Consideration, and now with this new album and things like, what has changed for you? What has grown for you to make you the Maggie Rose of 2026?
3: Motherhood definitely has affected just the intention that I have. Like, if I have a certain amount of time that I can write a song with, I'm going to use that and not squander it. And you know, I get a lot less sleep, and just I'm generally more tired, but life is so beautiful. And I get to tour with my baby. He's out with me right now, and my husband and I work together. So it's pretty special. But also, I think with music, like, the live show has always been so important. So I try to keep that in mind in the studio and stay pretty analog with the approach. Like, I think the voice is, you know, something that the soul of the music. So I don't really want to alter it. And I try to do a lot of the recording as live as possible to help when it comes time to bring the show to you. And I think that humanity in the music is maybe the common thread, even as arrangements and production changes. There's a sincerity in the music that I try to maintain.
2: We've talked a little bit about, you know, your progression, your journey musically from your writing and performing, but how about the people you're working with, or maybe the feedback, whether it be the flowers or the constructive feedback from peers and maybe people in the industry, so to speak, that's also continued to grow and evolve. How has that kind of affected you in a way of when you go into the studio and you're working with these great session musicians, or you've got producers that have helped put out tremendous records? Talk a little bit about how you see yourself in that spot and how you either prepare or react in the moment when you see kind of, maybe, I don't want to say the stakes are higher, but a lot more people are believing in you.
3: I was talking to my mom on the phone the other day, and I was like, every day is a high stakes day lately. And that's just like, I'm just kind of used to that. That is definitely hard earned and something that I've gotten by it, honestly. But I also feel like I'm just being given a masterclass in touring by being in proximity to Chris Stapleton when I'm out on the road with him and Morgan, and I see how he is such a pro and has his whole family and how he takes care of his crew. And Susan Tedeschi and Derek Trucks, that was the first show I performed after Graham was born, 4 weeks after he was born. And there's pictures of Susan buckling Graham into his car seat. And just the generosity of these people is humbling and also makes me want to step it up and try to deliver and meet those expectations that have been set for me. So the more things progress in my career, the higher the stakes are, but I think it's also a gift that my career arc has been moving at the pace it has, because I just feel very in command of what I do. Now, not everyone's afforded that. Sometimes there really is.

0: to the people I know, but did you see yourself at this point at any time in that journey? And I'm not saying whether it took you 5 years, 10 years or whatever, but did you ever think it would be like this? Or is it at least satisfying to a point? Have you enjoyed the journey enough to say, this is good?
1: Yes. And I have people around me that are wonderful people who kind of make me stop and look around. They're like, okay, this is pretty cool. Molly and I joke, we were both nominated for a Grammy in a category last year, and we lost to Mavis Staples, and we're like, that's pretty legit. So if we're going to lose, we're going to lose to Queen Mavis. And there are definitely moments that I can sort of have an out-of-body vantage point and be like, this is pretty awesome. Just figuring out how to do this still after a big transformation, like becoming a mom and keeping my band together and my family on the road, that feels like a feat in its own right. And there's so many other cool things that are also happening. And this album, I've really never been more excited about new music. And I was talking earlier, and it was a non sequitur, but I wrote the title track 2 days before Graham was born. And the album's called Half Moon. It comes out in August. And I knew Graham was going to be born under a full pink moon. And I was thinking about, you know, all the waxing and waning that I've done in my career and in my life, and how I was feeling so excited and scared and insecure and wondering who I was going to be on the other side of this. And there's a lot of themes in this record about holding all those things at once. And, you know, kind of like the moon is always there and is always whole, but it presents differently depending on the day and how much light we're given. And there's a gentleness in that. And it also made for a really dynamic album. It's full of duality, and I kind of got to document this crazy season.
0: And now, was that something...
1: It's exciting to start working this music out on the road.
0: Was that something that, you know, when you started this project for Half Moon, and specifically, which is your new album coming out this summer, and the single Red Shoes is going to be out with us next week. Was that something that, well, the reason that this album is what it is because of where I was in my life at the time? Or had you already planned a bunch of things and maybe changed it because of circumstances? Like, I'm kind of getting a little bit in the weeds of the process, but did you have an idea of what Half Moon would be? Or was it changed once you kind of got, you know, with your son, you know, being born and all that time? Did it change more than you maybe thought it would?
1: It just presented itself and was like, it raised its hand for me. So I was, and I love to get in the weeds with you, Jason. That's
0: cool.
1: Fun stuff. I was in the midst of finishing an EP that I released last year called Cocoon that had Poison in My Well on it. And, it was very much like its own thing, and the sound of that EP had been established, and I'd given myself like a timeline. I'm going to write these songs while I'm expecting Graham, and this will be my little cocoon of this moment. But then I wrote the first song that's the opening track on this album, and I wrote most of these songs with the producers of the album, Lawrence Rothman and Daniel Tashian, were incredible. And then we wrote another song the next day, and it had a cohesion with that sound. And then 2 weeks later, we wrote another song, and like, we just started racking up songs that made it very clear to me that there was an album in the making. And I had to sort of compartmentalize myself in finishing Cocoon, and also knowing that this is going to be, these songs are going to be part of a larger collection that would be my next album. And that was exciting. But I also was like, I needed to follow through with what I had already started and try to use the same experiences that I was having, but frame them differently for that project, if that makes sense.
0: Absolutely. We're talking with Maggie Rose. She is performing Tuesday night at the Blue Gate Performing Arts Center in Shipshawana. She will be joined in this co-headlining event by Molly Tuttle. Both of those artists are longtime Globe staples since they've been playing their music, and it's been presented to us. We've been sharing it with you. Let me give you a little bit of a wrap up here, Maggie. As you look towards this summer, and I took a quick look at your tour.

0: tour schedule. You've got festivals on there. You know, you're out with Molly. You're going to be out with Melissa Etheridge and Winona. You're going to be out with Chris Stapleton. That looks like a pretty awesome summer, regardless of who you are. What is your mindset here? Are you just exclusively focusing in on, I got to make sure that my hour, 90 minutes, 45 minutes, whatever it is where it needs to be? Or are you looking at this from a bigger perspective? What are your feelings going into this? Because we're ready to jump on summer tour season.
1: Yeah, those names are crazy. That's definitely one of those moments where I'm like, this is pretty cool. I'm also joining Lake Street Dive.
0: Yeah, absolutely.
1: I love their show. I'm using the live tour to really expand my audience with this new music and serve the new music. And that's one of the reasons that it's so cool to be invited to join acts like this, because there aren't Globe stations all over the country that are sharing my music the way you are. So this is an opportunity to really reach more people. And I think that my strong suit is the live show. So I'm excited at the opportunity. And I want to take people on a journey and honor the dynamics of the new album, but also highlight some of the previous releases that got me here to set it up.
0: We've been speaking with Maggie Rose. She'll be performing this coming Tuesday at the Blue Gate Performing Arts Center. That's in Shipshawana. Ticket information available at thebluegate.com. We're going to see you then. I'll be there, and hopefully that many of our Globe listeners will be there. It's been my pleasure to have you, Maggie. Thanks so much.
1: Thank you, Jason. It was great to talk to you.
0: This is 91.1 The Globe.
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0: 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My name is Mackenzie. 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

0: That was an awesome set. Sometimes the lyrics make you think and feel and remember in ways that you haven't for a long time. 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